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9: From Bloomberg World Headquarters in New York, I'm Doug Krisner. Let's update top stories. We'll look at market action as well. And the breaking news is that President Trump, as we have been reporting, has electronically signed an interim deal to end the war with Iran. Now, Iran's foreign ministry confirmed the signing by both sides. So this deal is now in effect, although it's kind of unclear if the Strait of Hormuz has been reopened. Just to remind you, this agreement includes Iran's potential access to a $300 billion development program, as well as immediate sanctions waivers for Iranian crude oil. It does not restrict Iran's nuclear program. Discussions on that issue will take place over the next 60 days. Right now, WTI crude oil is down 1.3%, $75.80. The Brent contract down by more than 1% at $78.65. So the Fed's policy committee voted today to unanimously leave interest rates unchanged. The Fed funds rate held steady in a range of 3.5% to 3.75%. And at the same time, officials signaled their next move may be to raise interest rates, not cut them, given the outlook for higher inflation. Here's Kevin Warsh at his first post-meeting news conference.
10: Persistently high prices are a burden for the American people. But the recent past need not be prologue. I am pleased to report that members of the FOMC are unambiguous and unanimous. This committee will deliver price stability.
9: Fed Chair Kevin Warsh there. He arrived at the Fed last month promising change, and indeed, seems like he's going to deliver. In his opening remarks, Warsh announced the creation of multiple task forces aimed at changing the way the Fed operates.
10: I'm appointing a task force in each of five areas that are central to the broad conduct of monetary policy. First, Fed communications. Second, the Fed's balance sheet. Third, our use and reliance on existing data sources. Fourth, productivity and jobs in an era of transformation. And last, the Fed's inflation frameworks.
9: Now, Warsh did rule out re-examining the Fed's 2% inflation target. The equity market declined in response. The S&P was down today by 1.2%. A spike in short-term yields. We've got a two-year Treasury at 4.16%. And right now, the Nikkei is higher by 1.4%. In Seoul, the Kospi up 1.2%. Global news, 24 hours a day. 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

0: to the Switched On podcast on Bloomberg Radio. I'm Tom Renners-Reese, and today you're listening to part of my conversation on the outlook for heat pumps with Bloomberg NEF building decarbonization analyst, Yara Fonningen. Yara, welcome to the podcast.
1: Thank you. Thanks for having me.
0: So Yara, we're here to talk about heat pumps today, which is something that you spend your time at BNEF looking into. It's not something that I think everyone is familiar with. I know that a lot of the people listening know exactly what a heat pump is, but can you just explain firstly what a heat pump is and why it matters?

0: what comes out of some of these discussions. And I do think that Kevin Warsh is, you know, it's actually pretty smart. I mean, I'll give him a lot of credit for trying to work with his colleagues through this task force environment.
1: Ira, thanks so much for joining us. Appreciate it. Ira Jersey, Chief U.S. Interest Rate Strategist, Bloomberg Intelligence. So, Scarlett, your son came home on the red eye last night. Was he scheduled to come home, or is he just come home for this?
2: He was scheduled to come home at some point during the summer. He just moved it up or asked me to move it up because of the Knicks parade. But now he's kind of soaking up the Knicks parade atmosphere downtown somewhere because he can't get to the actual parade.
1: That is a real fan. Good stuff there. Coming up, we're going to check in with Wayne Sanders. He's a Bloomberg Intelligence senior defense analyst. Get his thoughts on what's going on with the U.S. and Iran in terms of negotiations. That's coming up.
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0: David Kudla is founder and CEO of Mainstay Capital Management. We are looking at a market that is in rally mode with the S&P 500 up 0.9%. The Nasdaq Composite gaining 1.3%, recovering from yesterday's drop.
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9: You're listening to the Big Take Podcast on Bloomberg Radio. I'm Sarah Holder, and today on the show, part one of an episode about Meta's push to build its largest data center yet in rural Louisiana.
19: All right, Riley Griffin, reporter with Bloomberg News here. I am driving up to northeastern Louisiana, a rural part of the state called Richland Parish. This is cotton land, cotton, corn, soybeans.
9: Riley Griffin typically spends her days in Silicon Valley. She's a tech reporter for Bloomberg. But for the past year, she's been following a story that's brought her to a different corner of the country. A place called Richland Parish in the Louisiana Delta.
19: Gas is cheaper than where I live in San Francisco, that's for sure.
9: Richland Parish is made up of a handful of towns and villages. Rayville, Delhi, Mangum, and some unincorporated land. All told, the parish spans about 550 square miles. It's nearly 12 times the size of San Francisco, but has a population 40 times smaller.
19: I'm driving out here. I'm listening to Tim McGraw. I'm gonna live where the green grass grows. And Lainey Wilson, both of whom are from this area.
9: Richland, like so many agricultural and manufacturing communities around the U.S., has spent decades on the decline. Farmers are struggling to break even. Most kids don't go to college. When they do leave, they often don't come back. Local leaders have been looking for something to revamp the area's economy. an opportunity that would bring new investment to town. And a few years ago, one came knocking.
20: Meta, which owns Facebook and Instagram, has been ramping up spending on artificial intelligence.
9: Meta is worth $1.5 trillion and owns some of the biggest social media brands in the world. But the technology landscape has been changing. AI is everywhere. And by many metrics, Meta has fallen behind.
21: This is an AI arms race.
22: Inside the company called OpenAI,
23: Anthropic is building generative AI, a system that can draft content as if a human made it.
24: Google, OpenAI, and Anthropic, these are known as kind of the frontier of the AI race right now. People don't often mention Meta in the same breath, and that's a problem for the company.
9: Just last month, the company laid off 8,000 workers, 10% of its workforce, as it ramps up spending on AI development and infrastructure. Infrastructure like data centers, which house the chips that power large language models. Meta CEO Mark Zuckerberg has plans to build one of the biggest data centers in the world, nearly 4,000 acres, the size of about 3,000 football fields. He's calling it Hyperion, after the Greek Titan.
24: Mark Zuckerberg is a man who loves a reference to the classics.
9: It's a project that will take a lot of investment, a lot of energy and water, and a lot of land. Enter Richland Parish.
25: You know, you've heard of Silicon Valley, right? We're the Silicon Bayou.
9: Meta's plans for this rural slice of Louisiana have captured the attention of some of the most powerful people in the world.
26: Look at that. That's the size of Manhattan.
9: But as Meta zeroes in on the parish, residents are grappling with what it could mean to become the epicenter of the company's biggest AI push yet.
27: 20 years from now, AI may be as obsolete as bag phones are today.
28: You know, the math eventually becomes hard math at some point.
29: I don't want it to affect detrimentally our water, nor the price of utilities.
30: We don't fully grasp what's coming.
9: Sarah Holder, and this is The Big Take from Bloomberg News. Today on the show, Richland Parish's bet on a new kind of crop, data. Could Meta's ambitions bring economic salvation? Or will the community trade one uncertain future for another?
31: No more unchecked data centers.
9: When a new data center arrives in an area, the community reaction can sometimes sound like this.
32: We're not buying it. We want them to go away. We don't want to hear all of their sugar-coated promises, which we don't believe.
33: It's a really, really bad deal. We don't get anything for it other than we're losing land, we're losing water, and we're losing air quality.
9: There are about 3,000 active data centers in the U.S. And as the AI boom demands more and more computing resources, their numbers are growing. According to Pew Research Center, 1,500 more data centers are in development right now across the country. These facilities tend to be polarizing. Politicians, activists, and residents near them have called out data centers for hiking local energy bills, draining water resources, making too much noise. Many data center projects have been delayed, canceled, or scaled back after communities opposed them. So some tech companies hoping to build new data centers have started shifting their strategy. They're looking beyond cities and suburbs and prioritizing areas that may not have the best infrastructure, but do have the right attitude.
24: Companies that are building big are looking to these rural regions, but also regions that are demonstrating a willingness to have them.
9: Bloomberg tech reporter Riley Griffin again.
24: There's actually a company I've been chatting with called Hamlet that is selling data to hyperscalers about communities. They're doing red, yellow, green. Is this a good place politically to put your data center? What do we know from town hall meetings about how this community will react to a data center?
9: That reaction is important because for companies competing in the AI race, speed is everything.
24: All these data centers, they want to get them up and running as soon as possible. So any delays, be they from politics and PR or actual permitting, is a huge headline risk that they would like to take off the table.
9: And are putting a lot of resources toward picking places where they can move quickly.
0: Finding a data center site that works for us is like finding a needle in the haystack. Like, you have to look for a lot of combinations of the things that are going to work well.
9: Rachel Peterson runs Meta's data center strategy.
0: We started hearing from Mark directly that he wanted to have a very big cluster, the biggest cluster.
9: What Zuckerberg wanted was a huge cluster of GPUs, graphics processing units, the chips that power AI models. And to hold all those GPUs, Meta would need a very large data center.
0: We were going to put like, you know, a million GPUs in it, and we were going to have this big AI cluster up and running.
24: Each GPU on average costs about $30,000, so that should tell you something. And putting 1 million together is a massive amount.
9: Data centers come with some big energy needs.
24: You also need cooling abilities, so water often, to keep that technology from overheating. You need land. You need continuous land in this case, and a lot of it, and preferably cheap land.
9: So Meta set out to find the right site, the needle in the haystack. 2,000 miles away from Meta HQ, Richland Parish, Louisiana, was stuck in a rut.
24: Richland, as you can guess by the name, is known for its rich land, its soil, born from the silt of the Mississippi.
1: When I was a kid, Rival was known as the white gold capital of the South.
9: That's Scott Franklin, a fourth-generation Richland Parish resident and one of the region's largest landowners. That white gold he's talking about is cotton. For generations, cotton plantations built off enslaved labor were the economic engines of the South. Long after emancipation, cotton crops remained the backbone of Richland Parish's economy. But that economy took a turn.
24: There was the 1927 flood, the Great Flood, which really devastated the region, was a huge natural disaster.
2: Hi there, I'm John O'Hurley.
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9: Bought a roughly 1,400-acre plot of land that once belonged to Scott's family, hoping to use it to convince a corporation to settle in the area. Economic development officials wanted a company to plant roots on that land, build a manufacturing facility, and commit to bringing 5,000 local jobs. Over the course of 2 decades, company after company came into town, got the Richland Parish pitch, and then left. Toyota.
1: Caterpillar.
9: John Deere.
1: Jaguar. Hyundai.
9: One former economic development representative named Tana Trischel told Riley she went the extra mile to try and nab business from Mercedes.
5: I courted them for 9 years. I got a new puppy. I named it Mercedes and sent them pictures.
9: But no dice. None of the companies ended up coming to Richland Parish.
1: You go through all that and you get on the mountaintop and you come down. You know, it's a hard fall. And you get this feeling of always the bridesmaid, never the bride. It's not going to happen.
9: That's where Meta came in. In January 2024, Zuckerberg's hunt for a data center site caught the attention of Entergy, a major Louisiana power utility. Its CEO invited some Meta execs to the company's headquarters in New Orleans to make the case for Louisiana. The CEO stressed that the state's government was pro-business and that Louisiana had ample oil and gas reserves. Energy would not be a problem. He remembers telling Meta executives, use all you want, we'll make more. But Meta wanted assurances about more than just power.
24: Speaking with folks at Meta, the willingness of the government to kind of clear the way and be partners to them was also really important.
9: So the state's economic development secretary got to work. Her mandate was clear. This was Richland Parish's shot. Don't miss out
24: on Meta.
6: We huddled in a small table and he said, I need to share something with you. We're having very aggressive conversations with a large data center company and we think we've got a shot at it, but if this is ever going to become real, we all have to start moving heaven and earth.
24: After the break, Louisiana moves heaven and earth. This has been the Big Take Podcast on Bloomberg Radio. I'm Sarah Holder, and I spoke with Riley Griffin about Meta's push to build its largest data center yet in rural Louisiana. Follow along for part two. Or you can hear the rest of the episode on the Big Take, wherever you get your podcasts.
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4: Got a vehicle fire right now on I-35 northbound just past Pat Booker. It's causing about an hour delay because two left lanes are completely blocked off. Expect some stop traffic to be backed up to loop 410. The good news is the fire has at least been contained, but it's still going to take some time to clean everything up. That's San Antonio traffic. I'm William Shotwell.
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9: You're listening to the Big Take Podcast on Bloomberg Radio. I'm Sarah Holder, and today on the show, part two of an episode about Meta's push to build its largest data center yet in rural Louisiana. So Meta's interest in Richland Parish, Louisiana was piqued. Conversations with a major state energy utility were underway. NDAs were being signed. And locals like Friday Ellis, the mayor of a nearby city, started clocking new faces around town.
0: And we walked up and hit them with, y'all ain't from around here, are you?
9: What Mayor Ellis didn't know was they were actually Meta executives who'd come to scout the area and meet with local lawmakers. Lawmakers who were working hard behind the scenes.
1: It just became this everyone pulling on the rope in the same direction. So it was just this massive Louisiana effort.
9: That's Susan Bourgeois. She was named Louisiana's new economic development secretary at the same time Meta was talking to the state's power utility. And her first big job was to make a deal with Meta. But the clock was ticking. Meta was looking at other states, too.
1: The Meta folks were telling us that they wanted to have their final investment decision by the end of summer.
9: At this point, residents in Richland Parish didn't know this was happening. Not the parish's mayors, not the public. All this deal-making with Meta was going on in secret. And at the state level, lawmakers were already clearing the way to make it happen. For example, Meta wanted a sales tax break on its GPUs.
2: And again, that is because, let me say it for the people in the back, the GPUs, the chips inside the data center, are the most expensive part of a data center build.
1: In order to get a data center in your state, that is an incentive that must exist, and that's a go-no-go.
9: To meet the non-negotiable, the state actually changed Louisiana tax law by working in language about data center tax breaks into an existing rural broadband bill.
1: In politics, that's called hijacking a bill.
9: In June 2024, that bill was signed into law. Meta, or any future tech company trying to build a data center, won't have to pay any sales tax on data center chips or equipment for 20 years, with an additional 10-year renewal option. The government also agreed to change the state's property laws, so Meta could buy that 1,400-acre plot of land in Richland Parish without it first going to a public bid. Was there anyone pushing back on this deal?
2: Well, at this stage, remember, this is all happening behind closed doors under NDAs, people who have signed on to really pave the way for the deal. Over those initial deal-making months, there wasn't really public pushback to be had because the public didn't know.
9: And Louisiana leaders had given assurances that once the public found out, they'd be on board.
1: I remember early on the Meta team asking us, what kind of community pushback are we going to find, or what kind of, you know, pushback are we going to find in the state? And, we from a Richland Parish perspective, we said, none.
9: By late fall of 2024, the pieces of the deal were in place. And in December, Meta went public. For locals in Richland Parish, it was the first time they learned a data center would land in their backyard.
3: Governor Jeff Landry and Meta officials announced a groundbreaking investment of a $10 billion AI data center Wednesday morning in Rayville.
5: This is something given to me by Mark Zuckerberg.
9: That's President Trump in a cabinet meeting in August 2025. He's holding up a piece of paper with an image printed on it.
5: But look at that. That's the size of Manhattan. So that's superimposed over the island of Manhattan. It takes up a big part of Manhattan.
9: For folks in Louisiana, Trump calling attention to the plan was a big deal.
1: We love having the president talk about us.
6: I mean, you hear it just like President Trump talking about that.
7: I think it made us kind of come back to the realization that this is real.
9: Soon, Meta was trying to secure billions of dollars of funding from some of the biggest players on Wall Street to pay for the construction. Speaker of the House Mike Johnson, who represents a chunk of Louisiana, started touting a new vision for his home state.
8: You know, you've heard of Silicon Valley, right? We're the Silicon Bayou. I said trademark it right now, brother. Trademark it right now.
9: But that sort of transformation wouldn't come easy.
10: Life as we know it in Rayville is changing.
11: We don't know what it looks like in 5 years or 10 years.
12: We're in this small rural area, and we're trying to figure it out.
13: Right now, everybody's just segregated. You're either
4: we met her not today.
12: Now, have you ever been on a small plane?
4: I have not.
12: Okay, so it's a little different experience than being on a jet.
9: Late last year, Riley Griffin got an aerial tour of Richland Parish. She boarded a four-seat propeller plane piloted by a local farmer named Dustin Morris.
12: This morning, we're going to take a little flight in my little Cessna 182, look around Richland Parish, kind of get a bird's eye view and let you see that from there.
9: You see the cotton from above, just fields of white. And then all of a sudden, out of nowhere, there's just this massive dirt pit. And it's 5 miles long and 1 mile wide. That dirt pit is Meta's Hyperion construction site. They broke ground in December 2024. And Meta's ambitions for Hyperion have only grown with time. At first, the company said they'd need 3 natural gas plants to power the project. By March 2026, there were plans to build 10. Once the center is live, its power needs could be enough to fuel the entire city of New York on a winter day. The site itself has also grown. Meta bought even more land, turning its original 1,400-acre plot into almost 4,000 acres. For Dustin, it's a lot of change to reckon with.
12: For years, for my whole life, actually, you know, I bought into the idea that the land was somewhat sacred and that the land was everything, and the production of the commodity, corn, soybeans, rice, cotton, wheat, whatever the commodity is, that was the end goal. And now, you know, I finally come around to the idea that the land is still that, but maybe it's not the commodity. Maybe it's selling it for 20 times more than what it's worth in row crop production. Maybe this is the future, and this is how we secure our family's future. And I don't know, but I have come to grips that it doesn't have to have a growing green plant on it.
9: Already, though, Richland Parish residents are starting to feel the trade-offs of green crops for concrete.
13: Well, there's a lot more traffic.
14: There's a lot of trucks and a lot of dust.
15: There's a rhythm to farming. And if there's a rhythm to construction, I can't find it.
9: Thousands of construction workers have descended on Richland Parish, working around the clock to build the data center. As many as 7,500 are expected overall. In a parish of 20,000 residents, that's a significant population bump. And all those workers need to be fed and housed.
16: There are a lot of food trucks. That's one of the big businesses that have boomed, and new restaurants and the man camps, the RV parks that have cropped up everywhere in a housing-strapped region.
9: Harry Lewis, the mayor of Rayville, says some people in town have given up their jobs for higher-paying ones on the Meta construction site.
17: See, we lost pretty much our whole police department because we pay them $14 and $15 an hour. They go a mile from Rayville and get $20.
9: Nurses are leaving hospitals to do emergency medical work at Hyperion. Meanwhile, local landowners who own property near the site are also trying to cash in. Land that was once going for $2,000 has been listed for $50,000. But the growth they're responding to could be temporary. Local tax assessors and realtors don't know how to...
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19: The value of things.
9: That's a local realtor, Jason Brunix.
19: And that's scary because you don't want to represent people and you not know what the value is. And, you know, and that's what I've told a lot of people that have called me and, hey, what do you think I need to do? What do you think it's worth? Well, to be quite honest with you, I don't know what it's worth.
9: It's a sentiment that's pretty similar to some of the uncertainty around AI itself, which has companies reporting sky-high valuations and investors trying to get in while it's hot. And where some Richland Parish landowners see opportunity, lifelong residents Floyd and Sheila McDade see the potential for displacement.
20: We happen to live in a world where everyone can't be property owners. But it doesn't mean that they can't be treated with dignity.
21: The people were kind of struggling from the beginning, so they were kind of pushed to have to find somewhere else to stay.
16: Floyd and Sheila McDade are a wonderful couple, folks who have been very civically involved. Floyd was a principal, and they described to me the effects of
2: this data center differently, right? Floyd came with a note card in his pocket of all the questions that he has. Questions about who's investing in the Meta data center, feeling like that hadn't been communicated, curiosity about who will get the jobs, curiosity about the environmental impacts, just questions about the future.
20: You wish that there had been maybe some level of transparency. If Meta has done this before, you knew these interests were going to be there. What I would have liked is some of that information to be disseminated so that people wouldn't feel like they're being bulldozed over.
9: Meta told Riley that the company has made a concerted effort to hire locally and that it's working with many local businesses to support the data center's construction. They said they, quote, strive to be good neighbors in the communities where we operate, and we make every effort to work with our local partners to address community needs. The company is committed to upgrading local infrastructure, paving some roads, fixing up wastewater facilities. And at least for now, Richland Parish is seeing an influx of economic activity. But this is just the first stage of Richland's transformation. There's a long way to go before it becomes the Silicon Bayou.
2: This is a story about a place amidst change it didn't choose that has little recourse to resist that change, given the way the agriculture sector has fared. It's about fears of another dying town along the Mississippi Delta, but it's also about putting faith in a data center. But it remains to be seen, will more land be bought? Who will get it? At what price? Will that offer them long-term sustainability or an out from some of the challenges of the agriculture sector? You know, time will tell, and we're telling this story at the beginning of its arc.
9: This has been the Big Take Podcast on Bloomberg Radio. I'm Sarah Holder, and I spoke with Riley Griffin about Meta's push to build its largest data center yet in rural Louisiana. You can hear the rest of the episode on The Big Take, wherever you get your podcasts.
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4: This is a Bloomberg Money Minute. With the spring home selling season drawing to a close, U.S. mortgage rates declined to the lowest in a month as easing tensions in the Middle East cool inflation concerns and provide some relief for homebuyers. According to Freddie Mac, the average for a 30-year fixed loan dropped to 6.47% from 6.52% the week before. Meanwhile, U.S. jobless claims edged down in a sign of job market resilience. More than a quarter of a million Americans found themselves filing for first-time unemployment benefits last week. The Labor Department says it received 226,000 initial claims week ending 18th. That's about 4,000 less than the previous week's revised total and basically in line with what most analysts were expecting today. An end to the tensions between the U.S. and Iran and the reopening of the Strait of Hormuz eased inflation risks and sent oil lower and stocks higher today. The Dow gained 73 points. The Nasdaq rose 496. The S&P added 81. Erica Herskowitz, Bloomberg Radio.
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34: From Bloomberg World Headquarters in New York, I'm Doug Krisner. Let's update top stories. We'll look at market action as well. So the U.S.-Iran interim peace deal is now in effect, and today a flurry of oil tanker traffic returned to the Strait of Hormuz. At the same time, the U.S. declared an end to its naval blockade on vessels transiting to and from Iranian ports and coastal areas. Meantime today, Vice President J.D. Vance skirted questions about whether Iran will one day be able to charge fees to vessels crossing the strait.
35: And that's not about tolling. That's about ensuring that the straits are never used as a choke point for the global economy ever again. It's frankly not what the Iranians want. It's not what the Omanis want. It's not what the GCC wants either. So what we're going to do, of course, working with our allies in the region, is to ensure that that is reflected in the final deal. And if that's not reflected in the final deal, there's not going to be a final deal.
34: Today, WTI crude oil dipped just 0.3%, closing New York trading at $76.60 the barrel. A broad risk on tone filtered through markets today. The equity session was defined by rotation into information technology, especially those chip makers. We had the Philadelphia Semiconductor Index up 6.4% today to an all-time high. Intel jumped 10%. That was after President Trump said the chip maker will be working with Apple to design and produce semiconductors domestically. S&P 500 up today by 1%. NASDAQ comp higher by 1.9%. Dow Industrial average up just 0.1%. Yields were down, more so at the longer end of the Treasury curve. The 10-year losing about 3 basis points, last quoted in New York at 4.45%. The 2-year little changed, last quoted at 4.17%. U.S. markets are closed tomorrow in observance of Juneteenth. Today, shares in SpaceX were down 3.5%. That's after losing 5% on Wednesday. Even so, this stock is up about 15% 10% for the week and up 37% from last Friday's IPO price of $135. Now, some analysts did express some concern today about the dilutive effects of SpaceX's all-stock deal for the AI coding startup Cursor. Value on that trade is $60 billion, and as I mentioned, it's all stock. Separately, bankers for SpaceX are preparing to hold calls with investors as soon as next week to discuss a potential dollar bond offering. Global News, 24 hours a day, and whenever you want it, with Bloomberg News Now. I'm Doug Krisner in New York, and this is Bloomberg.
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4: 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I'm June Grosso. Ahead in this hour, the Supreme Court backs the right of some drug users to have guns. The court will take up a case over the prolonged detention of some ICE detainees. And World Cup visa problems.

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1: Time in generations, the division exactly mirrors the political parties of the presidents who appointed the justices, and that has led to a dramatic decline in public and regard for the Supreme Court.
2: The court's conservative majority has expanded Second Amendment rights since 2022. Do you see this case as a continuation of that or something different?
1: I think that having established some right to gun ownership, it was inevitable that the court was going to have to decide a series of cases about the reach of that right. And so this is one of a continuing line of cases that tries to bound the right in some way, saying this is okay, this is not okay. Unfortunately, as this progresses, I think it's becoming more and more apparent that the test the court is using to reach those judgments doesn't really solve the problem. And it's going to be very difficult for the court to convince people that it's actually acting in a principled way and not just responding to the intuition that justices have about various measures.
3: From Offender.
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12: Highway 90 eastbound, as you approach Couples, it looks like there is a new accident blocking off 2 right lanes. Expect about a 5-minute delay with some stop-and-go traffic to be backed up almost all the way from General McMullen. That's San Antonio traffic. I'm William Shotwell.
13: This report is...
14: And drug driving, our grief is unique, but you are not alone. You always have a place at MAD. Call our 24-hour...

0: deviation between the growth stocks, who'd been making spectacular running in 98, 99, and early 2000, and the rest of the market that continued up. And then you had a very sharp break at the end of 2000, a steady break in 2001, and then to rub it in, a miserable minus 22% in 2002. And nothing like that happens again until 2021. In 2021, you may remember the meme stocks peeled off.
1: Yeah.
0: By the middle of the year, Cathie Wood and her portfolio were going down. By the end of the year, they were off 35, 40% from their peak. And yet, during that same 6 months, the S&P powered ahead. It's really quite remarkable when they get the sign wrong. And unfortunately, that I had an adventure with QuantumScape. QuantumScape turned out to be a meme stock without my knowing it, because I had a huge position personally. And the reason I had a huge position is that I was offered an opportunity to invest several years earlier on an all or nothing basis. I took this big position or I had nothing. So I took a deep breath, and it was much too big for our foundation, which we have for the protection of the environment, the Grantham family. And so I had to own it personally. So it was the only stock that I owned. It was a very big chunk, and it came as a SPAC at four times my investment. Better than a kick in the pants, $10 a share, up from 2.5. And within 3 months, it was 131. And I mean, you should talk about 131. At over 130, it was bigger than General Motors.
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1: Got a disabled vehicle blocking the right center lane of Loop 410 westbound before you get to Fredericksburg Road. We're seeing about a 10 to 12 minute delay. It's specifically right at Crossroads. It looks like stop and go traffic is backed up all the way to Honeysuckle Lane. That's San Antonio traffic. I'm William Shotwell.
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16: 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I'm Tracy Alloway.
17: And I'm Joe Weisenthal.
16: 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He's a connoisseur of financial bubbles, and so we're talking about AI and which historical bubble it most resembles. I'm Tracy Alloway.
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18: I'm glad you brought back 2021 because that was a weird year.
16: Wild times.
18: In a way that really was. See, I would argue that 2021 was actually much more wild than right now because of the proliferation of quantum scapes, which was one of many stories that you could tell. You could go back to the Rivian valuation at its peak or numerous others.
19: Quantum scape is much worse.
18: Okay. All right. Fine. But let's talk about AI for a second, because obviously we reach back towards memories of the dot-com bubble or 2021. But I'm looking at a chart on my terminal right now of NVIDIA revenue. So in 2019, NVIDIA had revenue of $11.7 billion. And in 2025, it had revenue of $130 billion. So the revenue has gone up, therefore, I think by over 10x in 6 years. We talk about, and everyone said, oh, market, the very high valuations. Can't we say that the investor in NVIDIA in 2019 was getting the mother of all deep value investing, given what we now know in retrospect about what its earnings were about to do?
19: Well, obviously, if you're clairvoyant, that was
18: a deep
19: value opportunity. NVIDIA, obviously a brilliant company, and AI, by the way, is a spectacular, important development. But NVIDIA, the biggest piece of luck I think I can think of in the last 30 years, you have all your money in chips made for playing games. And suddenly it turns out that that is absolutely the right design for AI.
18: Yeah.
19: And you have such a running start that it may take, you tell me, 5 years, 10 years. It doesn't seem like the ultimate moat. It seems like the ultimate head start in a game where a head start is worth a ton of dough. It is worth a tentuple in your sales, but it's only a head start. Other people, Google, gearing up to be competitors. In the next decade, of course, there will be plenty of competition. Maybe even technologies that end run the current type of chip. These things happen. History is full of them.
18: Ken, let me just push on that again. So I take your point about NVIDIA having this incredible mode from maybe arguably stumbled into the technology backwards because they were obviously in video games before. But like I'm looking at, say, even a Microsoft 2020 annual revenue of $143 billion, 2025 annual revenue of $280 billion. So we see the biggest companies in the world doubling real business in the span of 5 years, which does not feel to me anything like what we were seeing. And I have fond memories of 1999 myself. That's when I got personally interested in markets. These are gigantic businesses still putting up huge growth numbers that lap Wall Street forecasts year after year.
19: Yeah, and for the record, when Microsoft first appeared in a tradable portfolio for GMO, it was in our value stream. We had a value stream and a momentum stream, and we only bought the most attractive 10%, and we did that each month for 12 months. So we had 12 little portfolios, each one the best 10% for each month of the year. And Microsoft entered the cheapest value decile and stayed there until July of 99. And that's because our value model looked at long-term future earnings and dividends projected as best we could. And we did that through projecting return on equity. And we did that by looking at how return on equity regressed to the mean and which factors affected the rate. Certain factors slowed it down. Market domination, price setting that you could prove, slowed it down way, way down. And Microsoft was the perfect example of this. It had very, very low volatility. Mm-hmm. It was clearly overwhelmingly the price setter. And consequently, our model said it was worth 9 times book, not 7 times book, which it was selling at. So if you have a good value model, you can buy these things. You can see them on occasions coming along. And yes, it's done spectacularly well and has had then particularly a much better moat to me than NVIDIA has today. But if you will allow me a minute here.
13: Please.
19: If you look at the Mag 7, you look backwards in history and you can say with a pretty clear conscience, each one dominates their 7 different niches. They have near monopolies on a global basis. Even Tesla has a jump start, the biggest and the best for a long time in EVs. And you have Amazon beginning to dominate retail, Google research, et cetera, et cetera. 7 decent monopolies dominating the world. Justice Department, et cetera, perfectly sound asleep. No one is interested in pulling a Teddy Roosevelt. They're not going to jump in and slash and burn and divide Exxon into 7 different pieces. They're letting these things grow and fix and set their pricing and make tons and tons of money. And then you look forward. Starting from today, does it look anything like that? Doesn't it look like 7 companies deciding they're all in the same market, AI?
18: Right.
19: That moving the most powerfully with the greatest investment is dominant. Are they not seen here beating their chests and saying, my $200 billion in investment in a single year is bigger than your $127 billion, yaboo? They know how much gets paid off to the first mover who grabs the market. They all want to be the first. There can only be one, as they say in the movie. And there's seven of them fighting it out. It could be a very messy, blood-curdling game. I suggested that they have it outside the White House. What a comparison. Just imagine 10 years from now looking back and saying, you couldn't see the difference between seven easy monopolies and a dogfight of seven vicious, rich companies, huge cash flow, huge understanding of the virtues of being dominant, all deciding at the same time to fight out in one market. And you could say, yes, there was the cloud. What about that? And the cloud was a nice, well-behaved oligopoly. Three of them genteelly deciding to compete in genteel ways, exactly the right thing to do if you find yourself in that position, and clearly not the approach that is being adopted this time. We have seen huge investment. You look back, they're idea heavy, capital light. You look forward, let's hope they're idea heavy, but they are capital heavy this time. It's like a watershed in almost everything that matters between the past and the future. Mm-hmm. And nobody seems to be talking about it in that way. And I don't get it.
8: Well, can I just ask, related to this point, the dot-com bubble has come up a number of times in this conversation. Do you actually have a preferred historical analogy for the situation that we're facing now? Because we've been through technological revolutions associated with speculative manias before, ranging from, I guess, what I would say are pretty real ones like the railroad bubble and the internet to kind of crazier ones like we're all going to go deep sea diving.
18: Yeah, totally.
8: And get rich that way. You are a connoisseur of historical financial market bubbles. Which one is most similar to the current period that we're in?
19: So people tend to think a bubble, oh, it has to be somehow a con job. And it's exactly the opposite. The great bubbles are the biggest ideas for decades. So the only one as big as AI is possibly the real.
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19: Clearly, by the way, accompanied by a lot of silly stuff as well, but underneath it, a very powerful idea. So you had Amazon go up six or seven times in 99. And when the market broke, it went down famously, infamously, 92%, check it, 92%. And then it rose from the ashes, just like the railroads, and inherited the retail market, more or less. To have a great bubble, you have to have decent economic times, the better off, the better the bubble. You have to have easy money, the better and easier, et cetera, the better the bubble. And you have to have a fabulous idea. And you have to have it so obviously be important that everybody can see it. Now, they're very, very rare events, aren't they? This one is as big as anything but the railroads. I am not even prepared to say it isn't bigger than the railroads. It may be, but they're the two super champs. Besides them, I think the internet is, a bit of a piker. But they're the two colossal ones. Ever there was a massive idea that will change, is already changing the world, it's AI. Does anyone not know that? I think everybody knows it.
18: More to come from our conversation on market valuations at a time of existential questions of humanity. We are speaking with Jeremy Grantham, co-founder and long-term strategist at GMO. I'm Jill Weisenthal.
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0: As a parent, you said you'd never give up the convertible.
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25: From Bloomberg World Headquarters in New York, I'm Doug Krisner. Let's update our top stories. We'll look at market action for you as well. And as we have been reporting, the U.S. and Iran, this imminent or interim peace deal is now in effect. A flurry of oil tanker traffic returned to the Strait of Hormuz today. And at the same time, the U.S. declared an end to its naval blockade on vessels transiting to and from Iranian ports and coastal areas. Also today, President or Vice President J.D. Vance skirted questions about whether Iran will one day be able to charge fees for vessels crossing the strait. WTI was down 0.3% in New York trading, and right now in the electronic session, weaker by another 0.7% at $76.05. A broad risk-on tone filtering through U.S. markets today. Now, the equity session was defined by a rotation into information tech, especially those chip makers. We had the Philadelphia Semiconductor Index up today by 6.4% to a record high. Shares in Intel up more than 10% after President Trump said the chipmaker will be working with Apple to design and produce semiconductors domestically. S&P 500 higher today by 1%. NASDAQ comp up 1.9%, where the Dow was concerned, a gain of just 0.1%. Yields down, more so at the longer end of the Treasury curve, with the 10-year dropping about 3 basis points. Last quoted in New York at 4.45%. That's where the action...
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18: And I'm Jill Weisenthal.
16: On today's show, we are talking bubbles, PE ratios, and existential questions for humanity. We're speaking with GMO's Jeremy Grantham.
18: How do you channel competitiveness in a productive manner, career-wise, so that it doesn't hinder you or it doesn't make you chase performance or doesn't make you worry about 1 year's performance versus another competitor's? Like, how do you make the competitiveness instinct be a good thing?
0: I think try and bring it to bear on a few areas that matter to you, starting with obviously the most important, playing a decent game of doubles in tennis. And every point has to be played as if your life depends on it. And you pick partners and opposition who do the same, and you have a wonderfully good time. And then you look around for other things. And for me, it was ideas. And I could have made a lot more money if I'd focused on profit maximizing. But for me, the idea was the dominant principle. And the idea of being competitive was everything hinges on trying to outthink the enemy. The easiest way for me, it always seemed, was to be longer and wider and more comprehensive and stand further back than the other guy. And what you quickly realize when you do that is that no one else is even trying. So this is not a fair fight. Everybody is focused on the near term. And if you want to profit maximize, that's not a bad idea. And very few people are attempting to be in the market and simultaneously asking questions that are several years out, and even to some extent, a decade or two out. So it's been very easy for me to be both competitive and cheerful and often wrong.
1: Since we're talking about career development now, I suppose, is it important when you're a permabear, or more accurately, when you're perceived to be a permabear, to distinguish yourself in some way from other bears who are out there? Because again, at this particular moment in time, there are a number of high profile commentators who would say that AI is a bubble. So how do you actually stand out from, I guess, the bubble calling crowd?
0: Yeah, I've no idea. I have only made two unmitigated bullish calls. The market has a really hard time telling the difference between, hey, this is overpriced. This is going to make you less money over the next 20 years than it would do if it was half price. They're just kind of mathematical realities. And because you say that, you said the market was going to collapse. You have been bearish forever. Now, when I want to be really bearish and recommend you get out of the market, I say so. And I've only done that twice. On July the 15th, 2008, I wrote a quarterly letter which actually said, abandon ship, sauve qui peut, the French equivalent, and actually quoted the nursery rhyme, don't be brave, run away, live to fight another day. Do not take any risk you don't have to take. We all have restrictions on how much we can get out of the risk-taking business, but do not take anything you don't have to. Okay, that was pretty clear. And the last thing that we had been bullish about was emerging markets. And I said, I've changed our mind. We think this is the end of the line. Sell any emerging that you can. And we did the biggest trade that we had ever done, getting rid of the last of our emerging, I must say, shortly before we published the letter.
18: What year? Which year was
1: 2008,
18: that?
1: 2008, right?
18: The emerging call? Oh, okay, got
0: yes.
18: it.
0: And may I say that following that, in 4 months, emerging market halved. I think it was the biggest, sharpest decline in the history of any major index. From July the 15th, to November the 15th, and actually slightly before that, the whole index halved. And the other bearish one was at the end of 2021, where the quarterly letter was called, Let the Wild Rumpus Begin, right? That meant now, get your tail out, avoid the market. I'm happy to say S&P went down like a rocket ship, minus 25, growth stocks down 35, Mag 7 down 40, and the bond market had the worst year in the history of the bond market. And then, as I also like to say, my nice bear market was rudely interrupted by ChatGPT. And the economy that was doing its usual thing of gracefully moving into a mild recession because animal spirits were going down, was also changed by massive and increasing CapEx spending on AI, which dragged, kicking and screaming, the animal spirits of the rest of the economy. They didn't change easily, by the way.
18: Yeah.
0: The S&P, the rest of it went down for another 10 months. But they kept going so powerfully in the market and so powerfully in the CapEx business that they changed the game. That's only happened once in history. And I don't know how to predict things like that any more than COVID. And new things are a pain. There aren't, happily, many of them. But they're the two most interesting ones in my career. Hmm. COVID was novel. How do you treat novelty if you're a historian? You don't. You have to work it out on other principles. And this AI interruption of what was a perfectly ordinary, and I thought predictable, bear market, because it flagged my great discrepancy between the market leaders going down as the blue chips continued up. How do you do that? I don't know.
18: Yeah, this is really striking. You know, we recently, we had Torsten Slok at one of our events talking about the sort of imperviousness of the AI trade to what traditionally we'd call macro. So what you describe, you're like, okay, here comes the expected, as you said, probably would have been a shallow recession. And now we see this investment, this capital expenditure, this completely, it does not seem like the companies care at all about the fact that the Fed hasn't cut rates as expected, et cetera. These classically macro indicators, that we did a recession, business cycle, et cetera, had just seemed to be blown out of the water. Yeah, blown out of the water by the AI trade.
0: Yeah, and I must say the overwhelming interest in interest rate and interest rate predictions has left me totally cold for the last 50 years. I leave that to other people. I think it's, in general, wildly exaggerated. I've lived in a world where for 50 years, the increasing debt to GDP ratio of the US economy, the Japanese economy, and every other economy has been predicting imminent collapse. And the ratio has gotten higher and higher, and then it's predicted double collapse, and it still keeps rising. The only function of interest rates is that it makes debt easier to acquire. And the function of easy acquired debt is that it helps the economy. One little problem. If you go back to Alan Greenspan, you find that before he gets there is a very, very slow increase in debt to GDP ratio, just because the financial business is becoming more complicated. And then after him, it rises at 45 degrees, and it goes from a small fraction of GDP. If you throw in all debt, it triples and quadruples. And it does it over 30 years. You have biggest economy in the world, 30 years to test what happened, quadrupling of the debt to GDP, and the growth rate goes down. So how can debt be a real mover of growth rate when you've had that wonderful macro test seen from looking back over 40 years? Huge increase in debt, decrease in GDP growth rate. Very strange. So I leave all that stuff way alone. If you will let me back up, I was saying two clear get out of the market calls. Plenty of the market's overpriced. The market has been overpriced since 2000. I admit it. It's been overpriced, and we have said so the whole time, because looking back at the 20th century, the 21st century has been overpriced. They used to sell at 15 times earnings. We have been selling at 23 times earnings. That is not a small fraction of an increase. It has been a different world, the 21st century. But based on history.
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0: Long deceased. I think it was attached to the Wall Street Journal. And it was a weekly kind of gossip thing about the industry. And there, hidden in the tail end, actually, of that letter is my first opportunity to quote. And it's July 82. and the PE of the S&P is 7 times. And I say, I think we're close to an unprecedented rally in both the stock and the bond market. And I've always been thrilled to give people copies of this, this newsletter.
1: I'm sure.
0: And then the market shoots up and we become more careful for a long, long time. And then finally, the market comes down in 09. And by a miracle that only occurs once every two lifetimes, we published a letter, one pager. Only two of those were done in my career of 30 years letter writing. It's called Reinvesting When Terrified, and I think is the best thing I wrote, mainly because it was short. And it just said, you won't call the bottom of the market. Don't bother with that. Don't even try it. Just concentrate on the fact that the market is cheaper than it's been for 22 years. Even on our 7-year forecast, you're dealing with 12% a year compounded returns in the S&P, equivalent to a higher numbers in emerging and foreign equity. Get together a plan. Take it to your committee. Any plan is better than no plan. You have got to start recycling your money back into the market. And the good news is, as far as I'm concerned, it only counts if you wrote it.
18: Yeah.
0: Saying it is too peripheral. It gets washed away into the ether. But I wrote it. And we sent it to the Wall Street Journal, who didn't get back. And day by day, 4 days passed until my advisor on propaganda and I decided, let's post it ourselves. And because of that delay, we posted it the day the market hit its low. 666 on the S&P 500, less than one-tenth of where it is today. My God, this has been a bull market.
18: This has been Odd Lots on Bloomberg Radio. I'm Joe Weisenthal.
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2: This is a Bloomberg Money Minute. Amazon is in talks to sell its custom-made artificial intelligence chips for use in other companies' data centers, a move that would cut into NVIDIA's dominance. Amazon's AI chief says the company's begun discussions with potential customers but declined to name them and views AI infrastructure as rapidly evolving. The third version of Amazon's AI accelerator, Trainium, is largely sold out, and there's already strong interest in a fourth version expected to debut next year. Intel shares surged after President Trump posted on Truth Social this morning that the chip maker has struck a deal with Apple to design and produce semiconductors here in the U.S. The iPhone maker has recently been in discussions about using Intel and Samsung Electronics to produce the main processors for its devices domestically. On Wall Street, stocks climbed as the U.S.-Iran deal spurred optimism and a retreat in oil. The Dow gained 73 points. The Nasdaq rose 496. The S&P added 81. Erica Herskowitz, Bloomberg Radio.
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